0: counselling notes being used against them during court proceedings. Currently, defence lawyers can subpoena files from a victim's counselling sessions with court approval. The state government says it's commissioned a law professor to prepare an independent report on potential reforms. Conservationists are asking Labor to follow through with a commitment to support a global ban on deep-sea mining. Shannon Kirkwood has more.
1: Labor's national conference agreed on Friday it will lead ambitious international efforts for a global moratorium on deep-sea mining in international waters. Delegates at the International Seabed Authority Assembly in Jamaica are scheduled to discuss the future of deep-sea mining and protection of the seafloor over the next 5 days. Greenpeace Australia's Dr. Susie Byers says it's a welcomed commitment and Australia's actions at that meeting will be heavily scrutinised. She says if deep sea mining is allowed to start, it will cause irreversible damage to the ocean and communities, in particular Pacific nations, cultures and economies.
0: A petrel found washed up on a Queensland coastal island by wildlife rangers has been confirmed positive for the deadly H5 bird flu strain. Its discovery on Moreton Island, north of Brisbane, is a first for the state. Avian influenza has now been detected in 4 states since late June, after also being found in Western Australia, South Australia and New South Wales. The virus could have catastrophic consequences for native wildlife. Poultry farmers are also following plans to prevent infections. Volunteers are planting trees across the country today, and Planet Ark says momentum is building as more Australians turn out for National Tree Day. Planet Ark Senior Program Manager Hayley Durham says this is the 30th year of the campaign.
2: We've seen the campaign steadily rebuild as communities are embracing opportunities to reconnect. And 2025 was our biggest National Tree Day since the pandemic. And we're obviously hoping to build on that momentum and make 2026 our biggest celebration yet.
0: To sport, and in the NRL, the Cowboys beat the Broncos 18 points to 10, the Bulldogs defeated the Warriors 18 points to 6, and the Canberra Raiders 56 to 10 winners over the West Tigers. In the AFL, the Swans defeated GWS 139 to 88, Western Bulldogs too strong for Richmond, winning by 57 points, and Hawthorn a 93-point win over the Bombers. And Australia's women's artistic gymnastics team has claimed Commonwealth Games gold for the first time since 2010. Australia currently sits at the top of the medal tally.
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Neil Falcher, Gaelic for 100,000 welcomes to Irish Coffee. I'm Debbie Noig, and I'll be with you until 12 o'clock today here on Noosa FM 101.3. Welcome to Irish Coffee for the first hour, and after the 11 o'clock news, I'll present music from, let's say, yesteryear, the stuff we all grew up with, on Easy Street. 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Currently, almost 19 here on the Sunshine Coast.

was hoping for 21. Wouldn't that be nice? Lovely sunny day. Light winds. Currently southeasterly, 7 km, gusting nowhere. Staying at around 7 km. A moderate UV index and a moderate fire danger rating. Around a 10% chance of an odd shower here or there. We won't worry about that, will we? Overnight tonight, chilly, 10 Celsius, up to 22. Lovely sunny day again tomorrow. And then a late shower on Tuesday, 11 to 21. And possibly a foggy start where you are on Wednesday, but finding up to 23. All right. Less blather and blarney from me, I hear you say, and more music. Well, how about this one for starters? Nice sing-along for you.

Hey, you've been listening to Sean O'Neill Band, and I was listening to you singing away there. Good on you. Whiskey in the Jar, Waxy's Doggle, Dicey Riley, and Whiskey, You're the Devil. The Sean O'Neill Band having a grand old time. Now going out.

0: out a breath. Now, you've been listening to Gallo Glass Cayley Band playing some reels for you there. The Road to Rio, John Brennan's reel, and the Longford Collector. Nice little album that it's called Cayley House.
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0: Emma Langford and the Winding Way Down to Kells Bay.

vibrant. I would swim over the deepest oceans.

played especially for Michael at a Noosa Fair, working hard today. Loves Johnny McAvoy, and so I played Carrick Fergus. It's actually one of my own favourite songs too. Michael, welcome to the programme, and thank you very much for tuning in. 25 minutes past 10, not a child in the house washed. Yes. Now, this is interesting. This is Sunshine Butterflies, the wonderful Sunshine Butterflies. They're holding an open day on Wednesday, the 12th of August, from 9:30 until 12:30. Everyone is welcome. It's going to be a free event with a free sausage sizzle. There'll be face painting and tractor rides. You can meet the farm animals and let the children loose on the adventure playground there. Sounds like an awful lot of fun. Sunshine Butterflies, open day, Wednesday the 12th of August, 9:30 till 12:30. And they're at 468 McKinnon Drive in Corroiba. And you heard about them here on Noosa FM 101.3. I'm Debbie Noick. Very welcome indeed you are. Two Irish coffee. Let's have a bit of a jig.

0: Well, Phil Cunningham's set, played by Sharon Shannon, this set included two reels from Scotland and one from Donegal. The first one was written by Phil Cunningham, hence the Cunningham set. The second was written by Bobby McFerrin from the Isle of Mull, as called Jean's Reel, and the third was the Oak Tree. You heard Sharon Shannon on accordion, Donal Lunny on bazooka and Bowron, the Irish drum, and Liam O'Maulain on piano. 28 minutes to 11.
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0: Now, one of Dublin's most famous thoroughfares, besides O'Connell Street, right in the centre of Dublin, was Moore Street. It was a big attraction, not only with the locals, but also with tourists. Unfortunately, it's all built up now with very fancy offices and the like. But the street used to be packed to the hilt on both sides with traders selling fish and fruit and vegetables. They'd sell toys at Christmas time and what have you, all there by the roadside. And the stallholders sold their wares from, amongst other things, wooden trays, cardboard boxes, and I can even recall buying fish from a babby's pram with a child still in it. Yes. So that's how it was back then, oh, before OH&S and all this sort of stuff, before the health regulations came into effect. You could sell fish from a babby's pram. And often the family stall was handed down from generation to generation. And yes, the dealers were a very hardy bunch, all right. And they were also very witty. And you could always be sure of a good laugh with them before some of them ripped you off. Anyway, yes, I digress. But now that you know the background, here's a little song about one of those irrepressible and feisty women of Moore Street in Dublin, and her name was Rosie.
3: Rosie up in Moore Street, tipple beneath the shawl, the old Ballamont and the chaser. Oh, Rosie, she was neat, ah, the queen of all the street, cause Rosie was the dealer's darling.
4: That's a very small whitening.
5: What do you want for sixpence, Moby Dick?
3: Nancy balls and bullseyes, licorice sticks and plums. Credit till the pawn doors open. She'd never see her wrong, trade an apple for a song, cause Rosie...

0: queen of all the street, 'cause Rosie was the dealer's darling.
1: To Matches, lived the baby of the pram and Joe O'Bridey.
0: Now Rosie saw the changes from carriages to cars, the times when the street was a haven, a social looking glass for the toffs and working class.

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1: Hey, where's Rosie?
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0: Now Dublin never changes, and Dublin never cries, and dealing is a trade worth saving. And Rosie was the queen of the whole Dublin scene, 'cause Rosie was the

0: 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Oh, that brings me back. Rosie, sung there by Mr. Sean Dunphy.
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2: 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This year, we're celebrating our 10th birthday. Our connection with Noosa FM began 10 years ago when a presenter found his forever home that we were marketing. It's these personal connections that I believe make our business about people, not property. Thank you to all our clients and customers over the years. And if you're thinking of a move, it would be my pleasure to have a friendly chat at any time with me, Sean Carey.
0: Thank you, Sean. Here's an old favourite. Played especially this morning for Mary Rose. Good morning. Welcome to Irish Coffee on Noosa FM.

The Furies. And this is Mary Coughlan. I Can't Make You Love Me.

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2: 15 to 11. I'm Debbie Noick. Welcome to the program. I think it's time to lace up our old dancing shoes for a little marathon session. I'll have the oxygen cylinder waiting for you when the track is finished. It's Natalie McMaster and Fingal's Cave. Good morning.

And you thought you were going to have a relaxing Sunday morning? Fingal's Cave. Natalie McMaster, wonderful fiddle player there, and backed on the acoustic guitar by Dave McIsaac, from a great album, one of my own favourites, Fire in the Kitchen. 9 minutes to 11, we'll catch up with the latest headlines at 11 o'clock, and after that I'll present Easy Street. Okay. Easy Street it will be, but not before we hear from the Danon, and this is from their album Half Set in Harlem. It's the Glasgow lullaby written by Scotsman Eric Bogle. Glasgow lullaby.

and the song about the Spanish lady. And we'll finish, as usual, with an Irish blessing. And after the news, I'll be back with Easy Street. Stay with us.

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2: Hello, I'm David Cameron. The Prime Minister has defended processes at Labor's National Conference amid claims it shut down debate on contentious issues. Anthony Albanese faces disapproval within his parliamentary ranks after a backbench push to strengthen criticism of Israel in Labor's policy was scuppered on the final day of the triennial summit. Speaking to the ABC, Mr. Albanese says the conference agenda is set through a fair process and it's not damaging to have different views.
3: We're a transparent party. It's broadcast live. If you have 800 delegates and proxies together, you're going to have some different views. It's not a homogenous party. It's a party where people are really passionate about their views of the world.
2: Investigations are continuing after two people were shot by police in Cairns in Queensland's far north. Officers arrived at an address in the suburb of Mount Sheridan yesterday afternoon following reports of a man armed with knives. They say they attempted to engage with the man before officers drew their firearms and shot at him. A 50-year-old female bystander was also shot during the altercation. Both are in Cairns Hospital in a stable condition. Assistant Commissioner Graham Payne says the incident will be reviewed.
4: We expect that the male 28-year-old will be charged sometime soon with a range of offences, and we will continue to progress the investigation and conduct a review. We currently have our ethical standards.

0: and its command involved, and they will conduct an independent investigation.
1: One person has been killed after a vehicle ploughed into a crowd attending a pride parade in central Berlin. At least 14 people were injured. Police say some have life-threatening injuries. A manhunt has been launched for the driver or drivers who reportedly fled the scene. The authorities in southwest France have ordered another 55,000 people to evacuate the area around Bordeaux as devastating forest fires continue to burn. About 250,000 people are now said to have been told to leave their homes. Several European countries say they're sending ground teams and aircraft to help. Meantime, Spain's Prime Minister Pedro Sanchez says firefighters are working to save lives as wildfires continue to blaze west of Madrid. More than 90,000 people there have been told to leave their homes or are in lockdown. Advocates are calling for greater action on chronic pain as a new report reveals many Australians continue to struggle with a lack of recognition and timely diagnosis. Chronic Pain Australia says millions of Australians are impacted. Chair Nicolette Ellis says there's still a significant gap in recognition and care.
2: We shouldn't accept that our health system doesn't routinely measure chronic pain, especially when it's affecting 5.4 million Australians. It's the leading cause of disability and lost productivity. We can't plan for it. We don't appropriately invest in the care that's needed for people and the mental distress that that causes of not getting the care that they need and not being recognised.
1: To sport, and in the NRL, Canberra is closing in on a top eight spot after a 56-10 point win over West's Tigers. Raiders coach Ricky Stewart says his side's fourth straight win was vital.
3: For us, was making sure that we didn't give them an easy path from the first 20-25 minutes of that game to make it easy for them in regards to field position and whatnot, and the boys did a good job with that.
1: In today's AFL games, Brisbane host Port Adelaide at the Gabba, North Melbourne and St Kilda meet at Docklands.
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0: Welcome to Easy Street. I'm Debbie Noig, and I hope you're going to sit back and relax and enjoy the music I'm about to present to you. 6 minutes past 11, by the way, on Sunday the 26th of July, 20, as I speak, here on the Sunshine Coast, just one single little degree short of the expected high today. Humidity has dropped to 42%. Winds are currently southerly, 9 k's, gusting to 11 k's. And looking ahead, overnight tonight, 10, which is a slight improvement on last night's chilly 8. So 10 tonight, overnight, up to 22 tomorrow. Lovely sunny day. There could be a late shower on Tuesday, 11 to 21. A foggy start perhaps on Wednesday, 10 to 23. So all in all, pretty pleasant days coming up for the midwinter time. Starting the programme today, let's hear from Tony Bennett. When Joanna Loved Me.
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Cruisy and schmoozy. You've been listening to Moon River, sung by Michelle Nicole. And it's from a very nice album called Fly Me to the Moon.

At 18 minutes past 11 here on Noosa FM, Easy Street, with me, Debbie Nyack. Tony Gould playing The Way You Look Tonight. Rod Stewart taking the tempo up a little bit. If Not For You. Good morning.

0: Well, you've been listening to a cappella foursome, The Idea of North. They hail from Brisbane, and there they sang The Man in the Mirror at 29 minutes past 11.
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0: And sentimental journey it is with Frank Sinatra. Good morning.

0: Madeline Peru, Dance Me to the End of Love. Welcome to Easy Street. I'm Debbie Noick. I'll be here with you till 12 o'clock today.
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2: And off we go to the 1960s. Scott McKenzie.

and staying with the 60s loving. I want to play this especially for Amy this morning. Very nice to meet you, Amy. Amy and I have something in common. We both love the next song coming up. It's Lulu to Sir with Love. It reached number one on the US Billboard Hot 100 chart back in 1967 and was the best-selling single in the United States of that year. And you may also remember it featured in the movie To Sir with Love, featuring Sidney Poitier. So for Amy and for everybody else who has memories of this song and the film To Sir with Love, it's Lulu.

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0: groovy kind of love from the Mindbenders as we stayed in the 60s for just a little while longer.
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0: Well, it's coming up towards 12 o'clock and time for me to bring Easy Street to a close. I'm Debbie Noack. I'll be back on air next week, next Sunday from 10 until 12. And I hope you can keep me company then. But stay with us here on Nusa FM because we're certainly chilling on Sunday afternoon. Tom Petty, Billy Joel, Bruno Mars, and so on. Plenty of great music coming up for you to enjoy on Nusa FM 101.3. Have a wonderful week ahead. Stay warm. 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
1: Hello, I'm Elisa Delves. Victim survivors of domestic and family violence are being reminded to turn off their safe phones ahead of the AusAlert national test today. At 2 p.m. Australian Eastern Standard Time, a test alert will be sent to every compatible device in the country and potentially hidden safe phones. Founder and CEO of DV Safe Phone, Ashton Wood, told National Radio News safety devices should be turned off or on aeroplane mode.
2: It will make a sound of any compatible phone that is turned on. Even if your phone is in silent or do not disturb mode, it will still make a sound. So the concern for that is that if people have safe phones hidden, it could put you in danger if you're with the perpetrator at the time and you've got your safe phone in your bag, but they don't know that phone exists.
1: If you or someone you know is in need of help, call Lifeline at 13 11 14. Overseas, Iran says it will halt its own attacks as long as the United States maintains its latest pause on airstrikes. A senior official made the statement after US President Donald Trump called off his two-week-old bombing campaign. After 13 nights of intensifying strikes on Iran, the Pentagon suspended the campaign late on Friday with no US or Irani attacks in response reported on the weekend. US Ambassador to the UN Mike Waltz told Fox the US has paused attacks to allow time for more diplomacy.
3: The president tried diplomacy last year. He's tried it this year. He is a president of peace. He is giving diplomacy a chance. We'll see over the next coming days. But make no mistake, assets, additional military assets are moving into the region. The regime should believe the president when he says they're locked and loaded, and we're all options are on the table.
1: The Prime Minister of Australia has hailed Labor's national conference as being the party's most transparent and cohesive, despite being shut down over Israel. On the final day of the conference on Saturday, factional leaders blocked public discussions about the party's position on Israeli actions, including a reference to genocide against Palestinians. Anthony Albanese told the ABC the party platform has got the balance right.
4: And what we need to do is to make sure that we as a country, this is a conflict a fair way away from us, but that everything that we do is balanced, that we say that I support the right of Israel to exist within secure borders. I also support the legitimate aspirations of Palestinians for their own state.
1: Meanwhile, the only debate thrashed out in the open at Labor's national conference was on expanding voluntary assisted dying to telehealth appointments, with all other changes passed unopposed. And a protected area for migratory animals has become South Sudan's first ever World Heritage Site. The landscape is home to one of the world's largest wildlife migrations. The BBC's Alfred Lastek reports.
5: In a statement, the government said the designation recognised the landscape's outstanding universal value and one of the world's largest wildlife migrations. The protected area covers about 12 million hectares and supports an estimated 6 million migrating antelope each year. Officials say the listing will boost conservation efforts as the landscape faces growing threats from poaching, development and climate change.
1: And taking a look at sport overnight, the Commonwealth Games have continued with Australia's Jesse Moore winning bronze in gymnastics. He's become the country's first men's individual all-around medalist at the Games in 16 years. Moore will have a chance to add to his medal haul while competing in the pommel horse rings and parallel bars finals.
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0: One person and injured another 29 has been shot and killed by police. The German citizen was killed during a confrontation with officers in a suburb of the city. It followed a search that lasted 24 hours after the man drove a minivan into crowds at the Pride event in Germany. There are reports the 21-year-old man had previously sought to join the militant Islamic State group. Israeli settlers have allegedly set fire to two mosques as well as cars and agricultural land in the occupied West Bank as tensions continue to intensify. The BBC's Sebastian Usher reports.
1: Palestinian reports say that two villages in the occupied West Bank came under attack from settlers overnight, with cars vandalised, property stolen and hate graffiti spray painted on walls. The latest wave of settler attacks comes after an incident on Friday in which shooting broke out as settlers entered the village of Tel and clashed with residents. Both sides accused the other of provoking the violence, which left four Palestinians and two Israelis dead.
0: Back home, Australians are being urged to register as organ and tissue donors in time for Donate Life Week. New figures show 2,000 Australians are currently on transplant wait lists, with another 14,000 on dialysis for kidney failure. It comes as one in five Aussies are not currently registered organ donors, but say they would do so if it were possible through their driver's licence. Dr. Helen Opdam from the Organ and Tissue Authority says thousands of lives have been saved over the years, but there's still a need for more people to register.
2: We know that most Australians support organ and tissue donation, but only 35% have got around to registering. So we're really keen for everyone during this Donate Life Week to just take a minute to tick registration off your to-do list.
0: Researchers across the Tasman say rising numbers of deer are threatening native forests. David Cameron reports.
3: A University of Canterbury team say deer eat and damage young trees, harming regenerating forests. The bigger trees in old forests won't get replaced when they die. The researchers say that damages the homes of New Zealand's native wildlife and also leads to greater soil erosion and potential landslides. However, the team also acknowledged that deer are valued by many New Zealanders, saying control is needed rather than elimination.
0: And commemorations are being held today to mark Korean Veterans Day. It's the anniversary of the day in 1953 when an armistice was signed to end the fighting in Korea. Australia was one of 21 members of the United Nations to send military forces to help South Korea in response to the invasion by the Korean People's Army of North Korea in 1950. Almost 18,000 Australians served in the war. 340 lost their lives. Overall, around 3 million people, including civilians, lost their lives during the conflict. And taking a look at sport now, Formula One champion Lando Norris has won the Hungarian Grand Prix, marking McLaren's first victory of the season, while Mercedes' Kimi Antonelli extended his overall lead to 50 points. Red Bull's Max Verstappen was second, with Antonelli third, after a likely McLaren 1-2 yesterday evaporated when Australian Oscar Piastri pulled over with a mechanical failure 14 laps from the end. And in more sport in NRL, Manly's hopes of a fairy tale NRL finals berth are on life support after a 48-12 loss to Cronulla overnight. Meanwhile, the Titans defeated the Dragons 38 points to 18.
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0: What is a toothache? 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
1: Good morning, I'm Melissa Delfs. Australia's new national warning system is being tested today, and victim survivors of domestic violence are being reminded to keep their safe phones off. AusAlert will send an emergency message at 2 p.m. Australian Eastern Standard Time to all compatible devices, including phones, tablets and watches. Founder and CEO of DV Safe Phone, Ashton Wood, told National Radio News the alert will take place even if devices are on silent or do not disturb.
2: Victim survivors quite often have a phone that's hidden because their main phone is often tracked, monitored or taken by the perpetrator. So these safe phones are hidden away and available for the survivor to use to keep in contact with support network and emergency services. If that safe phone is turned on at that time, it will make a sound. Unless it's shut down or in airplane mode, they're the only two modes that it won't make a sound with.
1: If you or someone you know is in need of help, call Lifeline at 13 11 14. Meanwhile, Emergency Services Minister Christy McBain explained to the ABC what the federal government hopes to learn from the test.
3: We've already completed 9 successful community-based trials in each state and territory. Today, the national test is testing how the cell broadcast technology works at scale. We obviously need to know that we can send millions of messages across the country in near real time. We've done that through our community-based trials in smaller areas, so today it is about testing that national system at scale.
1: Ms. McBain says anyone who does not receive the alert can go to the AusAlert website to provide feedback. South Australian authorities have confirmed 2 new cases of bird flu, taking the total number of confirmed or presumed positive detections to 20 across Australia. The 2 greater crested terns were found in Robe and Semaphore in SA and were confirmed positive for the H5N1 virus by the CSIRO on the weekend. Acting Chief Veterinary Officer Dr. Sam Hamilton says all of Australia's positive detections have been individual wild seabirds found in coastal locations, and there is no evidence of any mass mortality event or detection in poultry or agricultural systems. Victoria's Premier is facing a leadership challenge 4 months out from the state election. Yesterday, factional power brokers met and decided Jacinta Allen had not maintained the support of the caucus. There are reports today that Miss Allen will be offered the chance to resign, and if she refuses, she will face a leadership challenge tomorrow. And overseas, the Egyptian government says its efforts to improve the capital's poor air quality have reduced fine particle pollution by nearly 60% in the first half of this year. The BBC's Yusuf Taha reports.
4: People with pulmonary conditions like asthma have always been advised to minimize their outdoor time in Cairo, but they should be able to breathe a little easier now. The government says it aims to eliminate the seasonal black smog, which rises above the city like a menacing beast in searing summer heat, compounded by farmers burning rice husk and other agricultural waste. The government has been switching to zero-emission buses and increasing the cycle lane network. Cairo's traffic causes a third of airborne pollution, while tall buildings and narrow streets trap exhaust and dust.
1: And in sport, Australian sprinter Cam McAvoy has dominated the 50-metre freestyle final in Glasgow, breaking the Commonwealth Games record and winning gold. McAvoy, who broke the world record in March, was the only finalist to crack 21 seconds as he led home an Australian medal sweep. And meanwhile, as of today, Australia is first on the Commonwealth Games leaderboard with 17 gold medals, 9 silver and 13 bronze, taking their total to 39. They're followed by England with 19 medals and Scotland on 6.
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1: Good morning, I'm Alyssa Delfs. Last week, the United States government imposed a 12.5% tariff on Australia after it conducted a trade investigation into forced labour and international supply chains here. The federal government has condemned the tariffs, while the leader of the opposition said the coalition would support labour to get them removed. This morning, Shadow Defence Minister James Patterson told the ABC the tax is unjustified.
2: Australia is not a haven of slave labour-produced goods, and it's inconsistent with the spirit and the letter, in my view, of our free trade agreement and the partnership that we have with the United States, which is very deep and very sincere and very important. And I'd really hope that the administration reconsiders applying tariffs like these to countries like Australia.
1: Australians are feeling more disconnected than ever before, with more than half saying they're lonely or socially isolated. The highest rates of loneliness were recorded among young people aged 18 to 25, while those 65 to 74 felt the most socially isolated as they head into retirement. Associate Professor Michelle Lim from Ending Loneliness Together says the issue affects people of all ages.
3: We're really going through a public health crisis at the moment. Both loneliness and social isolation are global public health priorities, and we're seeing that problem in Australia. So rather than shifting and saying that the individual has to do something, we need to think of this issue much more on a community level and as a systems problem that we're experiencing.
1: Overseas, the African Development Bank is warning that an impending super El Nino could cost affected African economies between $10 and $20 billion and trigger mass migration. The BBC's Camilla Mills reports.
4: The African Development Bank's Director for Climate Change has told Reuters news agency that the hardest hit countries could lose between 1 and 2% of GDP as droughts, floods and storms damage crops and infrastructure. Anthony Nyong said food and water shortages could force people to leave badly.

0: affected areas. Sudan, Somalia, the Democratic Republic of Congo and Mali are among the countries considered particularly vulnerable.
1: Wildfires raging across Spain and France have forced more than 330,000 people to leave their homes. As the blaze advances toward the outskirts of the historic French city of Bordeaux, about 220,000 people have been evacuated. And in Spain, around 115,000 people were forced to leave their homes. Another 30,000 have been ordered to shelter in place. Australian travellers in the affected areas have been warned they could be impacted. And back home, a new swimming pool is set to open at one of Sydney's harbours. The spot on the banks of Callan Park, nestled along the Parramatta River in Lilyfield, will be open in time for warmer weather, with construction underway. The state government says works have also begun to demolish 9 unsafe buildings in the area, which have become a hazard. The tidal baths are expected to include a shark net, pontoon, fixed jetty, pathway and accessible ramp into the water. And taking a look at sport at the Commonwealth Games, Lani Pallister has earned a gold medal for Australia in the 1500 metre freestyle this morning. Compatriot Molly Walker snagged bronze while earning a 12-second personal best. Meantime, in netball, the wins follow a successful night for the Diamonds, who beat their opponents England 66-47, while Brianna Scott claimed a silver medal in the women's all-round gymnastics. Right now, Australia lead the Commonwealth Games standings in first with 39 medals in total, 20 clear of second place England.
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0: And welcome back to Dad's on the Air, coming to you around Australia on the Community Radio Network. In this program, we bring you informing and entertaining conversations with a wide range of interesting people on topics of fatherhood, family and parenting, men's and boys' issues, and more. Hi, I'm Bill Cable, and our special guest today is the author Robin Bowles. Robin is Australia's leading female true crime writer and obtained a Swinburne Uni diploma in investigation along the way. She teaches writer and is an active campaigner for injustice. And Robin's book that we're talking about today is called Dead Center, the inside story of the mysterious disappearance of Peter Falconio. Robin, yes, thank you very much for coming on to Dad's on the Air.
1: Oh, thank you for having me, Bill.
0: To quote Winston Churchill, the disappearance of Peter Falconio, Lonely Northern Territory Road in July 2001, is a riddle wrapped in a mystery and inside an enigma. What first drew you into this story?
1: Well, I wasn't actually very interested in it at first. I was in Western Australia when it happened. A friend of mine rang and she said, "Have you been following the British backpacker story?" And I thought it was a bit of a scam, actually. And when all the British media and Australian media started congregating in Alice Springs, I thought, I wasn't interested in it. But then about the August following, so about 14 months after the initial disappearance of Peter Falconio, there was an arrest made in South Australia of this guy called Bradley John Murdoch, who was alleged to have raped a 12-year-old daughter and kept her and her mother prisoner. And because it was a rape, they took his DNA. The police in South Australia thought he might be good for the Falconio disappearance, and so they unauthorised released his DNA to the Northern Territory Police. Didn't have a warrant for Murdoch, and they didn't have anything official to get this DNA. So I was very interested in that because I thought, is this guy going to be charged with the rape of the girl first? Will he have to, if he's found guilty, will he serve a sentence, even if he's the man they're looking for in Northern Territory? Or will the more serious case of murder, or not more serious, but slightly different case of murder, take precedence, and will they extradite him to Northern Territory? Sure, if it shows that his DNA is the one they're looking for. So that's when I got interested, not early.
0: Well, the Northern Territory used to have a reputation in legal circles anyway of never convicting for murder, even when it was, you know, done in plain sight. I guess their legal position changed after the Lindy Chamberlain episode.
1: Well, I'm sure it did. And in fact, every police officer that I interviewed, which were quite a few, from, you know, senior people right down to the men on the street, nearly every single one of them said to me, "Oh, we just don't want another Chamberlain on our hands." Really rocked the whole legal system, the Chamberlain case in the Northern Territory, and they didn't want it to happen again. And so they, you know, I think they were absolutely dead set on getting conviction for Murdoch because they, you know, they wanted him off the road anyway. He was a drug runner. And one of the police officers came up to me in an adjournment during the trial. I was standing talking to the head of Supreme Court security at the time. So he came up to talk to that guy. And then I said to him, "Oh, this is ridiculous, this low copy number DNA," which I was very much against. This young cop looked at me and said, "Well, we know he wasn't the shooter, but he's going down for it." Well, I was just flabbergasted. I said to the head of security, "Did you hear that? Would you back me up if I put that in my book?" And he said, "I will, Robert." So I put it in the book, didn't have a peek from them, from the police up there. Not a word.
0: Well, look, it's such a strange case. Could you just take us through some of these mysteries and strange events and the mysterious woman? I mean, it's all, there's so much in this.
1: Yes, well, it is a real Australian bush tale, I suppose. I called the book Dead Centre because the alleged incident happened right almost geographically centre of Australia. There it was, right in the middle of the bush, and we're a coastal dwelling people. We don't go into the bush very much, most of Australians. They have a little sortie maybe into a national park, but they don't get out there where it's really, you know, quite strange and rugged and open and dangerous perhaps as well. Here were these two young people tootling along in a combi van and then in the night, which, you know, nobody in the Territory drives on the highway in the night because you might hit a bull or a kangaroo, or they try and time your trips so that you don't have to drive at night. So they're tootling along the road, minding their own business, and all of a sudden they're pulled over by this gunman who then takes Peter out of the combi and takes him round the back of the combi to show him he was back his car was backfiring, and then shoots him dead. And then goes back to the window and threatens Joanne Lees, who had moved over into the driver's seat to gun the engine for them, climbs into the combi and pushes her out the other side and sits on her on the side of the road and tries to tie up her feet and hits her in the face and then puts her in his vehicle while he goes off and does something unknown. And in that time, she says that she was able to wriggle between the seats and along the back of his vehicle. He had a utility, and with her hands behind her back, she wriggled down there and then jumped out the back and ran into the bush and hid from an experienced bushman. She said 5 hours. Well, you know, it's a very fantastical story. I think it's one of the reasons I wasn't interested in it at first, because I didn't believe the story.
0: I mean, most of what you said is coming from the testimony of the woman, the girlfriend of Peter Falconio.
1: Yes, correct.
0: And almost everything you say there is challengeable. I mean, a lot of it just defies common sense, doesn't it? And a lot of it is plain wrong.
1: Yes, I mean, her description of the attacker was he was a normal height and build, shoulder-length hair, droopy moustache, no distinguishing characteristics, about 35 to 40, and an Australian accent. That's how she described this man. Bradley Murdoch is 6'3". He's got 4 front teeth missing, which you notice straight away when you speak. He's got tats all up his arms, and he's a giant. I mean, if he pushed her across the seat in the combi, he would have felt enormous, you know, getting in behind the steering wheel and pushing her over. And when I read about the transfer of the DNA, I actually decided I'd like to go and talk to him if he'd talk to me, because I was very interested in whether he'd actually been there or not, to be honest. And so I wrote to him, and he didn't write back, but I got a call from his partner, his girlfriend in Broome, Jan, who rang me and said, Brad wants you to go and see him. So he was at Yatala Prison then in South Australia. I live in Melbourne. So, of course, I'm on the next plane. And you can't take any pencil and paper into the prison or anything to write with. So on my hand, I wrote 4 questions in biro. And the first one was, did you kill Peter Falconio? I mean, you always got to ask that question as soon as you can, because if you go and see prisoners, I've been in to talk to a lot of them. Sometimes you can go back and see them, and sometimes they don't decide they don't want to see you again. So you've got to get that question in.
0: And I guess all of them would say no in that situation anyway, wouldn't they?
1: Well, you'd think so, yeah, but you've got to ask.
0: Yeah.
1: And then, you see, what I say is, look, I'll be your voice in my book. I will write what you tell me. I may not agree with what you tell me, but I will

0: sat down beside me, very friendly, you know, and very polite, shook hands with me, gave me a big toothless smile. And so we got to the questions, and I asked him the obvious ones. Of course, he said, no, I didn't, and how do you even know he's dead? Because that was early in the piece. He was only about 12 months after he'd disappeared. I said, from Joanne Lees claims that you hit her in the face, and yet when she went to the hospital the next day to be examined by the doctor, she didn't even have a bruise on her chin. I said, did you hit her? And he said, no, and he made this, he put his elbow on the table, and he made this fist that was the size of a rock melon. And he said, if I had punched her in the effing face, I would have broken her effing jaw. And I believed him. You know, he has a very big hand. Murdoch has always come across to me as a basher, not a shooter. He doesn't need to shoot people because he's so big and strong. You know, he's quite intimidating. You certainly wouldn't want your daughter to bring him home for lunch. So we had, anyway, we hit it off quite well in that first visit. You know, funnily, I actually quite liked him. So I went out to the car and wrote down all his answers quickly. I visited him numerous times while he was still in Yatala, followed the trial. I didn't go to the trial, but I followed it. Then, of course, he was transferred up to Darwin Prison. He was arrested, as you know, on the way out of Adelaide courthouse.
1: Well, that had all the appearance of a trumped-up case against him, this alleged rape and abduction. That
0: well, it was. Well, I mean, I could tell you the backstory of that, but it would take the whole interview time. But the short version is that he and a colleague of his, James Heppie, had a falling out over the drug running. And Heppie's partner, Leanne Scarman, and her daughter, who was protected by them, she was only 12, so she had protection. She's an adult now, of course. They lived on the property in the Riverland in South Australia, and Murdoch had a cottage on the estate, on the property. Heppie was angry with Murdoch for, he said, ripping him off with some drugs. And so he set up Leanne, his partner, and the daughter to basically frame Murdoch for this abduction and rape. And they managed to get Murdoch to give them a lift somewhere. I forget where they were going. And then when he realised what was happening, he put them out of the car at a service station north of Adelaide, gave them $1,000 in cash and told them to catch a taxi back to Adelaide. And he drove off. And they went back to Adelaide and they went to the police and claimed that he'd done this horrible deed. So, of course, he was arrested. They caught up with him and they arrested him in a car park where he was filling up with groceries for the long trip north.
1: Yeah, Murdoch was definitely not an angel. I mean, he admitted himself that he was drug running, but there are things that he's been accused of that they're just not true.
0: The judge in this case, in the rape case, was very scathing about the mother. He said that she was a very unreliable witness, and the jury was out for a very short time, and they came back, and he was not guilty. And then, so he walked out of the jail, out of the courthouse, a free man. And then, of course, the Northern Territory Police were there waiting, and they pounced on him. And the sort of iconic photo of Murdoch is him leering at everybody, telling them all to get effed, with no front teeth and looking like quite a monster. And that's the photo that most people can conjure up in their minds of when they pounced on him and arrested him, and he was quite shocked. He didn't know they were going to be there. You can imagine if it happened to you, you'd probably feel exactly the same way.
1: You know, he's a big bloke, but he comes across, you know, you mentioned his previous girlfriend, and a lot of women seem to relate to him as being very gentlemanly. And he did, on a number of occasions, he helped out women in need, didn't he?
0: He did. He was the sort of guy, I'm not kidding, who if he saw an old lady on the side of the road trying to cross with her shopping, he'd pull over and get out of the car and go and help her across the road. He was very respectful and polite towards women. He was very fond of his mother. He was very disappointed when he tried to get a transfer from Darwin Prison once he was convicted of the murder of Peter Falconio. He tried to get transferred to Western Australia so he could be near his family. And instead of doing that, they transferred him to Alice Springs, which was almost impossible for his elderly mother to get to easily. And he did quite a lot of time in Alice Springs. And they've been very insistent about where they want to know where the body was. But his answer always has been, well, I can't tell you because I don't know. And it's been consistent for 24 years, I have to say, when, you know, they passed this amendment in the Northern Territory, which the government rushed through. I call it the Murdoch Amendment. It was about not being released from prison if you won't tell where the body is, if you're a convicted murderer. And if you don't tell where the body is, they won't let you out, even if you're eligible for parole. and he would have been eligible for parole in 4 years if he'd lived. But they wouldn't have let him out. He would have died in jail because he wouldn't tell

0: where the body was because he didn't know. That was brought in soon after he went to prison and tried to put pressure on him to tell where the body was. But I don't know. I don't think he knows at all. I don't think he knew. I think someone else was at the scene and they took the body away.
1: Speaking today with Robin Bowles, who's the author of a book called Dead Center, which is about the inside story of the mysterious disappearance of one Peter Falconio. Robin, we're at the stage of the show where we usually take a break and ask our guests to pick a song. Have you got a song for us?
0: Well, I do have a song, actually. It's my song. My father used to say it's my song, so I've adopted it. And it's by Al Jolson, and it's The Red, Red Robin.
2: I heard a robin this morning. I'm feeling happy today. Gonna pack my cares in a whistle. Gonna blow them all away. What if I've been unlucky?

0: And that was When the Red, Red Robin Comes Bobbing Along by Al Jolson, specially chosen for us today by our guest, Robin Bowles, who is the author of a book, Dead Centre, about the disappearance of Peter Falconio. Robin, you've been called by some of your critics Murdoch supporter. What would you say to them?
1: I'm a supporter of truth and justice. If Murdoch has been railroaded and he did 24 years in prison, probably for a murder he didn't commit, I think anyone would come out and support him. He's got Facebook. There are Facebook sites, social media sites. There's one that's got 10,000 supporters on it, which says, you know, that he's innocent man. Another one's got 4,000 supporters nationally. And so there are a lot of people out there, it's not just me, that think that he didn't do this crime. I think one of the main reasons that people think that is that the two main reasons he was convicted was the identification of him by Joanne Lewis. She identified him in court, and the use of this very new mumbo-jumbo low-copy number DNA, which was used in a British trial about 4 years later for the Omar bombing trial. A guy called Sean Ho, who set off some bombs in Omar, and he was tried, and they had this what's called low-copy number DNA, and it was invented by a man called Dr. Whittaker in England. The Northern Territory Police seized on this and flew Whittaker out here to give evidence to the jury. And, I mean, without being rude, the jury were, you know, local people from Darwin and around. They weren't scientists. And they're sitting there listening to this very far-out extrapolation of how one can take... We all have 16 alleles in our DNA without going into too much in detail, but this guy, he can read three or four or five of them if they're left somewhere, and then he can extrapolate it out to say, well, yeah, that was Robin Bowles there because, you know, I've got four alleles that match her, and on a balance of probabilities, you know, it was probably her. And scientists say that you could use low copy number DNA in courts to exonerate someone, but not to convict them because it's too dangerous.
0: Yeah, I've always... I mean, there are two things that lawyers should go on, what people say and what they do, and DNA should never be relied on, as you say, for a conviction. And in this case, you've got inconsistent DNA or unreliable DNA, and you've got a witness, Joanne Leese, the sole witness, who is completely inconsistent and...
1: Exactly. Well, you know, we've got to be careful we don't get a lawsuit from her, but she certainly seemed to have a great imagination. I mean, for her to be able to point at Murdoch in the court and say, that's the man that held me up, when he had absolutely no resemblance whatsoever to the photo fit she did, well, you know, I mean, there was a bit of a gasp around the courtroom, really, because there's no way that could have been the man that she described. So either she was bullshitting at the time or she was bullshitting in court. It was more likely the latter.
0: There were so many things, you know, like she said she crawled... Initially, she said she crawled through from the front to the back tray, and there are no vehicles like that in Australia.
1: Exactly. The police were pretty thorough about that. They did a search around Australia, national search, of white four-wheel drive utility vehicles owned by men between 35 and 45. And Murdoch was one of those that was thrown up in that search, and the Broome police went and had a look at his rig and realised it didn't have a crawl through, and then he was off the list. But they did altogether over 4,000 vehicles. And when she was told this, she had to change her story because Rex Wilder, who was the DPP at the time, he told me that she was very difficult and she often turned up late to briefing sessions, they call them, but it's basically to making sure you've got your case right. And she often used to say to him, oh, look, if you don't give me this or if you don't do that, I'm going back to England. I don't have to stay here. Without me, you've got no trial. Mm. You know, she was apparently quite difficult, he told me.
0: Yeah. That was just one example of her inconsistencies. I mean, she didn't have any smell of gunshot at any stage. There's this mysterious pool of blood with sand over it on the highway, which no one can explain. It doesn't seem to be enough to have killed him.
1: We spoke to Professor Barry Botcher about that. Professor Botcher was the scientist who vindicated Lindy Chamberlain by going to Germany to look at the alleged fetal spray on the underside of the vehicles that were made that Lindy and Michael were driving. And there was this alleged fetal spray which had been identified by a scientist called Joy Cool in Northern Territory. Barry went to Germany and realised that this spray was not fetal blood at all. It was some kind of cooling agent that they spray underneath the vehicle, you know, the dashboard of the vehicle. And that and the discovery of the matinee jacket got Lindy out of prison and a very big pardon and lots of money. And Joy Cool was actually in charge of this case halfway through. Then they replaced her. But she was doing the original forensics for this case as well. And so she'd been around for years. The pool of blood on the side of the road, Barry told me that he looked at the analysis of it, and it was not all human blood. There was some blood belonging to Peter in it, but there was also animal blood.
0: Mm.
1: So how do you work that out? Then the trackers weren't brought in for about 4 or 5 days, the back trackers. And, of course, by then the police had been tromping through the site, you know, for days, looking for anything they could find. And then 3 months after events, allegedly searched line by line, you know, minute by minute, second by second, the police went back out there and they wanted to substantiate Joanne Lees' story. Oh, all of a sudden, underneath a bush where she said she'd hid, they found 2 little bits of black tape and a lip balm without a lid on it. And that was her lip balm that she said she'd used to try and lubricate her wrist to get Lees' manacles off. Mm. And how did they miss it the first time if it was so obvious? You know, there were so many things that cropped up during the story that it felt like here's the base story and then we need to add all these layers to make sure that the base doesn't crumble. So every time there was a slight question about anything, it had to be shored up with another bit of, inverted commas, evidence.
0: You'd have to question whether that was planted.
1: Well, you would, wouldn't you?
0: You'd have to question
1: that. Or just dropped out of the person who was searching for it, just dropped out of their pocket.
0: And you mentioned the dog. Now, that was another thing. Joanne Lees said that there was a clear resemblance between, now, two very dissimilar dogs, I would have thought, a cattle dog and a Dalmatian. Very distinctive.
1: Oh, that's right. She said that Murdoch pushed her into his vehicle onto the passenger seat, and there was a dog sitting there, which moved over, very, very gently moved over, nice polite dog, and it was a brownish-black cattle dog. That's how she described it. And she picked one out of the book called Dogalog, as opposed to a catalogue. So she picked this book, this dog out of a dogalog, and it was very much a blue heeler. And I spoke to a guy called Luke Horror, who trained the blue heelers for the show, Blue Heelers, and he owns blue heelers. So I wanted to ask him whether they would have picked her up in the bush and so on. He said to me that unless the dog is trained to look for a person, if they don't know you, they'll just walk straight past you. And he said they shed an awful lot. They're very big shedders. And when Joanne Lees' clothes were examined, she didn't have one dog hair on her, not one. And yet, she said that she sat in the seat where the dog had been sitting, and then she said she crawled through the seats, between the seats, and wriggled along where the dog used to lie at the back and jumped out the back. And she did all that without getting a single dog hair on her. After they did the national search for vehicles and found over 4,000 had no crawl through between the seats, that was a bit of a problem for the prosecution. So she gets in the witness box and starts describing what happened, and she mentioned the dog, and then she said, and then he got me by the scruff of the neck and lifted up canvas on the side of the vehicle and pushed me in. You could hear the, in the court, all the media and the public and ourselves going like that. It was a sort of intake of breath around the court because it was a new story. She'd never said that before. And look, I'm trying to picture how Murdoch, big strong bloke, he's got it by the scruff of the neck in one hand, and then he's got to undo all those button things they have along the side of the ute, keep the canopy on. He's doing that with the other hand. Then he lifts it up, and underneath, Murdoch's vehicle had an aluminium frame, which he used to put the canopy over. So how did he push her in the side? The jury's all nodding away. Oh, yes, you know. So
0: it's one of those cases, and, you know, there's no body, there's no opportunity, there's no motive. But I guess what we have to remember is that people are traumatised. We've talked about his girlfriend Jan a few times, and she's clearly still anxious and traumatised about this whole thing.
1: Oh, yeah, it's really affected her.
0: I think we owe it to the whole community perhaps, but to try and find out what actually happened. Is there any chance of a Royal Commission or something coming up about this?
1: Well, Bill, I'm hoping there will be an inquiry, and there are some wheels in motion to hopefully cause that to happen post Murdoch's death.
0: I'm with you about wanting truth and justice.
1: The reason I'm still pursuing this, it's not to sell books or to be important myself. I know that there are three little grandchildren of Murdoch. They've all, two of them knew him by FaceTime and talked to him on the phone and used to call him Poppy from Western Australia. And there's a new baby. And they're going to be growing up with a notorious killer as their grandfather. And I don't think that's fair to those kids. And that's the reason I'm pursuing it.
0: Yeah, I think we underestimate the effect of a pretty young girl giving evidence and a hulking big bloke.
1: We're right into that, aren't we, Dad? Believe all women.
0: We could literally talk for hours about this whole case, this whole episode in Australia.
1: But it's not over yet.
0: It's not over yet, and we've been talking with Robin Bowles, who's the author of Dead Centre, and you can find out so many more stories and weird things that went on. It just remains for me to give a special thank you to our guest. Robin, thank you very much for coming on to Dad's on the Air.
1: Absolutely, my pleasure. Thank you for inviting me. Bye-bye, Dads. Keep up the good fight.
0: We will, and don't forget, we'd love to hear from any of our listeners. 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
2: Good morning, I'm Alyssa Delfs. The Labor government's national conference has wrapped up, and despite being hailed the party's most transparent and cohesive summit, factional leaders blocked public discussion about its position on Israeli actions. Labor backbencher Ed Husic told the ABC an extraordinary amount of effort was expended to stop his motion to recognise Israel's actions in Gaza as a genocide from being debated.
3: I've been forward about the ideas that I believe strongly in, and when Israel undertook a campaign in Gaza during our last term of government in the Rudd-Gillard years, my son had just been born and I saw a father in Gaza taking a two-year-old out of rubble, and I rang the Israeli ambassador at that point and said, where do you think this ends? My view is there's got to be space for both Israelis and Palestinians. It's something I've spoken about for ages.
2: DV Safe Phone is reminding victim survivors of family and domestic violence to turn safe phones off for today's National Emergency Alert Test. All compatible devices will vibrate and make a loud siren-like warning for 10 seconds, even if devices are on silent or do not disturb. Founder and CEO of DV Safe Phone, Ashton Wood, told National Radio News the alert could reveal a hidden safe phone's existence for an abusive partner.
4: If you're a survivor and you're with your perpetrator, your safe phone generally should be shut down, otherwise it is going to go flat. So the idea of the safe phone is it's turned on when it's needed to call emergency services. Hopefully the survivor gets themselves safe and then they keep our safe phone forever, so it becomes their primary phone, which of course would be on at all times, like anyone else's phone.
2: If you or someone you know is in need of help, call Lifeline at 13 11 14. A new course designed by Australian researchers is helping older Australians identify real from fake online. It comes as 38% of Australians have admitted to believing AI content was real. The 60-minute fact-checking course designed by media researchers is already having an effect. A report by the University of Canberra found literacy levels were improved after the class by 23%, regardless of participants' backgrounds and political beliefs. It had the biggest impact on people who were older, living in a regional area, less educated and culturally and linguistically diverse. And a memorial for the aviators who died in an army helicopter crash near Queensland has been unveiled 3 years on from the tragedy. Captain Daniel Lyon, Lieutenant Maxwell Nugent, Warrant Officer Joseph Laycock and Corporal Alexander Nags were killed in 2023 when their Taipan chopper crashed into waters off Queensland's Whitsunday Islands during